0: Support for WVIK comes from Kathleen Collins Counseling in Bettendorf, helping to recognize places in one's life where more balance is needed while offering the tools to help achieve a deeper meaning and purpose. More information is at KathleenCollinsCounseling.com.
1: "Oh," he said, taking a step back to look at them side by side. "I should have seen it sooner. Of course you two are related." Addie exchanged a look with Mimi. "It's not just the red hair. You both have the same..." "It's behind the eyes," he said, pointing at his own. Mimi studied him. How did this innocuous-looking puppy dog end up in a tabloid scandal with his mother-in-law? They stewed in a long, strange silence. Addie shifted her weight from one foot to the other. "I love old houses like this. The smell of old books, the art, the furniture." "That is my room spray," said a slender woman with deep ebony skin and micro braids arranged in an elegant bun, turning to them and setting her half-finished appetizer plate down on an end table. "It evokes the romanticism of wandering among the dancing motes of dust in an old bookshop." Her thick French accent coded each carefully selected word. "This is Veronica." "Veronica Louboutin," said Matthew. "She's a world-famous nose. I create scents that elevate your sense of wonderment and offer nostalgic echoes from the past." Barb passed them, carrying an elaborate tray of crab legs on ice, arranged in a kick line. Addie followed the tray with her eyes. "All the food here looks so delicious." Veronica sniffed. "I do not eat food that does the can-can." The sound of a fork clinking against glass silenced the room. Heads turned toward Matthew, who stood holding a raised coup, his fork in the air, like a maestro brandishing a baton. "Good evening, everyone. The auction is about to begin. But first," he said, gesturing to a group of glass cases and an elaborate wall display of fencing suits and swords, "I want to draw your attention to an array of items that will be auctioned off tonight. Jane's late husband, Nelson, was a collector of many things, but antique weaponry was his one true passion." He walked toward one of the cases and lifted the lid. "Jane hates guns, so this is the only one she'll let me keep in the house. It's an 1874 Colt, open top, pocket revolver," he said, holding it up. "It was once owned by the famous sharpshooter herself, Miss Annie Oakley. Her initials are engraved on the cylinder." "It's tiny," said Lillian. "Is it loaded?" "No, but we keep the bullets in that drawer over there, if you want to try it out." He winked at Lillian and gently handed her the gun. "Here, have a look-see. Rumor has it Ms. Oakley slept with it under her pillow." Mimi's eyes traveled around the room as Matthew gestured to the display, explaining the history

0: You sure that's the move you want to make?
1: I guess so.
0: That makes three games in a row, and I suppose I should feel flush with victory, but I find it absolutely no satisfaction in beating a half-hearted opponent.
1: What are you talking about?
0: What's your problem?
1: There's no problem, Doc.
0: Come on, out with it.
1: Well, you'll know sooner or later anyway. It's Chester.
0: Chester?
1: Has he been up to see you?
0: No, why? Is he sick?
1: Well, something's wrong with him.
0: Well, what are his symptoms? What does he do?
1: Nothing.
0: Well, then, what makes you think
1: those are his symptoms. He doesn't do anything. When he's here, he walks around with a blank expression. He doesn't hear anything I say. This place hasn't been swept in a week. I've made the coffee for 2 days. And day before yesterday, that drifter we had in the cell, he didn't get any supper.
0: That doesn't sound like Chester.
1: Well, that's what I'm talking about. You have any idea what might be bothering him?
0: As a matter of fact, I do. The only thing that amazes me is that it hasn't happened long before this.
1: Well, what is it?
0: Chester is a victim of your ingratitude.
1: Oh, now, Doc.
0: That may sound silly, but it's a fact.
1: Look, Doc,
0: No. You listen. You ask my opinion, and I'm going to give it to you. I've seen cases like this before. A man goes on year after year doing his job, then suddenly one day he asks himself, why? Sure, he gets paid for it, but he has to feel that he's doing what he's doing is important, that the person he works for appreciates his efforts. If he doesn't, all the spunk goes out of him, and he begins to think maybe he should find something else to do.
1: You mean Chester's thinking about quitting?
0: I wouldn't be a bit surprised. Tell me, when was the last time you said something nice to him?
1: Something nice? Look, I can't run this office like a Sunday school. If I have to pat Chester on the back every time he
0: does... All right. You asked me and I told you. Just go on like you have been. No word of thanks. No praise. Barking orders. Expecting things to be done day after day.
1: Well, maybe you're right.
0: You certainly wouldn't want to lose a man like Chester because of your own stubbornness.
1: No, I wouldn't. Doc, it takes a real friend to be honest with a man and the way you just were.
0: That's all right, Matt. That's what friends are for. Now, how about another game of checkers? And this time, see if you can give me a little competition.

far past them, carrying an elaborate tray of crab legs on ice, arranged in a kick line. Addie followed the tray with her eyes. All the food here looks so delicious. Veronica sniffed. I do not eat food that does the can-can. The sound of a fork clinking against glass silenced the room. Heads turned toward Matthew, who stood holding a raised coup, his fork in the air, like a maestro brandishing a baton. Good evening, everyone. The auction is about to begin. But first, he said, gesturing to a group of glass cases and an elaborate wall display of fencing suits and swords, I want to draw your attention to an array of items that will be auctioned off tonight. Jane's late husband, Nelson, was a collector of many things, but antique weaponry was his one true passion. He walked toward one of the cases and lifted the lid. Jane hates guns, so this is the only one she'll let me keep in the house. It's an 1874 Colt, open top, pocket revolver, he said, holding it up. It was once owned by the famous sharpshooter herself, Miss Annie Oakley. Her initials are engraved on the cylinder. It's tiny, said Lillian. Is it loaded? No, but we keep the bullets in that drawer over there if you want to try it out. He winked at Lillian and gently handed her the gun. Here, have a look-see. Rumor has it, Ms. Oakley slept with it under her pillow. Mimi's eyes traveled around the room as Matthew gestured to the display, explaining the history of each item to the group. At first glance, people appeared to be enjoying themselves, but upon closer inspection, the smiles seemed forced. Jim Towles was fascinated by a mace, while Veronica fiddled with a crossbow. It felt performative. Could all of these people be in on this blackmail scheme with Jane somehow? Mimi's molars ground back and forth as she considered the possibility. Addie nodded toward Veronica. I want that crossbow she's holding. It's just like the Aberlest from Fire Emblem. Mimi rolled her eyes. Of course, a place like this would make Addie's childlike imagination run wild. Meanwhile, she was living her own personal nightmare. What could her blackmail payment possibly cover in a place like this? The water bill? She just wanted to get through this ordeal and find an opportunity to talk to Jane. She looked at her wristwatch. It's 7:41. Where is Jane anyway? This is ridiculous. It's like we're all waiting for the Pope. This is our prized piece, Matthew continued, walking over to the fireplace mantel. A large, shiny knife was mounted on the wall above it. It's not for sale, I'm afraid. It's from the Kamakura era. Mimi stared at the knife and gasped in recognition. It has a rather unique pistol grip, jade hilt,

The neighborhood's familiar brick row houses and historic streets provided the perfect setting for a deeper look at something most people never see. The groundwater that helps protect many of Boston's buildings from below, said Simonelli. Over the course of an hour, tour participants explored the history of the flat of Beacon Hill, including how parts of the neighborhood and nearby portions of the public garden were created by filling in former tidelands. That history helps explain why so many buildings in this area depend on woodpile foundations driven into the filled land and capped with granite blocks, said Simonelli. Those woodpiles can remain strong for generations, but only if they remain submerged. When groundwater drops below the tops of the piles, exposure to air can allow decay to begin, added Simonelli. Maintaining groundwater levels is therefore essential to protecting tens of millions of dollars worth of some of Boston's most renowned real estate, and it's our core mission at the Trust. The tour also included a reminder of what can happen when groundwater levels drop. On December 18, 1986, residents of an Otis Place home were jolted awake before dawn by what they feared was an earthquake. In reality, one side of the house had suddenly settled after lowered groundwater levels caused the wood piles beneath it to decay. The incident made headlines, including the memorable Beacon Hills cracking up, and remains a powerful example of why groundwater monitoring matters in Boston's filled land neighborhoods. The tour concluded outside the Church of the Advent, where participants watched a groundwater reading on Brimmer Street. The demonstration showed how a monitoring well is opened, how a probe attached to a measuring tape is lowered into the well, and how the probe signals when it reaches water. It was a simple but revealing look at the daily work behind the Trust's monitoring program, said Simonelli. Our field engineer performs this kind of measurement dozens of times each workday across Boston's filled lands. Simonelli extended Boston Groundwater Trust's gratitude to tour guests, who included Representative Jay Livingstone and Beacon Hills Civic Association Executive Director Patricia Tully. BGWT's next groundwater neighborhood tour focuses on Back Bay and is scheduled for Saturday, July 18th at 11 a.m., beginning on the steps of Trinity Church in Copley Square. To RSVP for the July 18 walking tour and learn more about BGWT, visit bostongroundwater.org. Our next article might be important for those heading into Boston for the July 4th celebration, or for those who are driving. It's titled Parking Restrictions in Effect for July 4th Celebration on Esplanade. Parking restrictions are now in place through Sunday, July 5th, to accommodate the July 4th celebration event on the Esplanade per the City of Boston. Road closures should be anticipated, with Boston Police closing Beacon Street from Arlington Street to Hereford Street. Usually around 7 p.m., Charles Street also closes for the dispersal, and the closure is from Charles Circle to Boylston Street. Parking restrictions will be in effect through Sunday on the following streets: Beacon Street on the north side / even side, from David G. Mugar Way to the dual head meter in front of 120 Beacon Street, and Stewart Street on the north side, or odd side, transportation building side. The last four metered parking spaces next to the MBTA bus stop and several locations at the Charles Street south end. Parking restrictions will be in effect from Friday through Sunday.

for Anna Barrio of 135 Washington Avenue after Buck recommended that the board approve the license. The members did so unanimously. And now here's about the ribbon cutting and reopening of the Northgate Subway Sandwich Place. The subway location at Northgate Plaza in Revere has been serving hungry members of the community for 14 years. Last Friday, Subway franchise owners Mitul Patel and Harry Patel and Jay Shah and their families thanked the local customers with a customer appreciation event and grand reopening. Mayor Patrick Keefe and several members of other community members, including city councilors Angela Guarino Sawaya and Ira Novoleski and Revere a Chamber of Commerce President Don Martelli, were on hand to cut the ribbon and unfurl a banner thanking the community. I'm excited to be joined by the Patel family. They operate a number of businesses in the community and the region, said Keefe. Mitul Patel and Harry Patel and Jay Shah and their families thanked the local customers with a customer appreciation event and grand reopening. Mayor Patrick Keefe and several members of other community members, including city councilors Angela Guarino Sawaya and Ira Novoleski and Revere, a Chamber of Commerce President Don Martelli, were on hand to cut the ribbon and unfurl a banner thanking the community. I'm excited to be joined by the Patel family. They operate a number of businesses in the community and the region, said Keefe. They are good entrepreneurs teaching their kids what it means to put hard work in and see how it comes out. There's one about a convicted firearms trafficker being arrested. The staff reported this. The convicted firearms trafficker from Revere was arrested and charged last week in the federal court in Boston for being a felon in possession of firearms. Corey Daigle, 31, was charged with being a felon in possession of firearms and ammunition. Daigle made an initial appearance in federal court in Boston last week and was ordered detained pending a hearing scheduled later this week. The Revere Police Department assisted in the investigation that led to the arrest of Daigle. In August 2024, Daigle was convicted of unlawful firearms trafficking, possessing a machine gun, receiving or possessing an unregistered firearm, and additional firearms-related offenses. Daigle was sentenced to approximately 2 years in prison in that case and had only been released from Bureau of Prisons custody a few weeks before he was allegedly found to be in possession of at least 8 firearms, more than 100 rounds of ammunition, and additional firearm components during a search of his residence on June 25th of this year. The charge of being a felon in possession of firearms and ammunition provides for a sentence of up to 15 years in prison, 3 years of supervised release, and a fine of $250,000. Sentences are imposed by a federal district court judge based upon the U.S. sentencing guidelines and statutes which govern the determination of the sentence in a criminal case. Revere High School is having a 50th reunion for its class of 76 at the Marina Restaurant and Bar at the Wharf on Thursday, September 10th, 6:30 p.m. to 11. $100 per person. Deadline to purchase tickets is August 16th. Discounted rate until August 1st. It doesn't say what the discounted rate is. Checks payable to Pamela Padrovani, Box 14, Swampscott, Massachusetts, 01907. Accommodations will be provided if you want to book them at the Comfort Inn and Suites Revere. That's all we have on this 50th.

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1: 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Sharing facilities is stressful for many cats, and some cats prefer one box for solids and another for liquids. Offer 100 boxes per cat plus one. Two for one cat, three for two cats, and place them in different rooms to ensure everyone has easy access. Scoop litter boxes at least 1 to 2 times a day. Some cats will avoid their litter box altogether if it's uncomfortably close to where they eat. Relieve boredom and encourage your cat's natural hunting instinct by placing puzzle toys filled with treats or your cat's usual food around the house. Factor this into their daily caloric intake to support a healthy body condition. Chronic stress can have a physiological effect on your kitty's health. Getting your cat the care they need is in their best interest, and it helps maintain a peaceful home. With love, patience, and help from your vet, your cat can get back to their happiest, healthiest self. And next, quite possibly the craziest cat story you'll hear all year, maybe all time. About a week ago, I'm working an event on Saturday evening when my phone rings. The number isn't in my contacts, so I think it's spam and dismiss it. They call back. I do the same thing. They call back again, and I'm like, what the heck is going on here? I still don't answer, but shortly after I get a text message from the same number. It's the Humane Society of Broward County, Fort Lauderdale, asking me if I've lost a cat. I immediately bolt outside and call the number back. The woman asks me if I've lost a cat, and I tell her I did 9 years ago. A week before I was moving from Fort Lauderdale to Atlanta 9 years ago, October 1st, my friend said she would foster my cat during the move. I also had a big dog, and it was just me, and then bring him up when I got settled. So I brought him over and got him set up. The next day, she calls me hysterically crying. She's opened her sliding glass door to get something off of her patio, and the cat bolted out, climbed the fence, and ran off. So, for the next week, we walked around, put up signs, all the things you'd do, but to no avail. My house was sold and all my things shipped, so I had to go, and I did. She continued to look, and any time for the next couple of years I'd come down to visit, I'd drive around my old neighborhood calling his name. I had adopted him from the Humane Society, so he had a chip. So I knew if he was found, they would call me, but after a couple of years I gave up hope and figured he was just gone. So it was much to my amazement when they called me and told me that he just wandered up to somebody's house and they took him in and found the chip. He was staying with a family that found him, and the Humane Society gave them my number. I spoke to the husband and asked him if he wanted to keep the cat. It was most important to me that he was in a loving home, mine or someone else's. Unfortunately, the man's wife is allergic to cats, so they couldn't keep him. He said he was a really cool cat and didn't want to return him to the shelter. I told him absolutely not. I asked if he could just hang on to him for a few days while I made arrangements. A few days later, I hopped in the car and made the 8.5-hour drive from Atlanta to Fort Lauderdale to pick up my cat, who I hadn't seen in 9 years. He purred and meowed when I picked him up, so I think he remembered me. He definitely wasn't skinny, so I think someone's been taking care of him, or at least he'd been getting fed by a few different people. So without further ado, ladies and gentlemen, let me introduce you to the one and only Mr. Cheese. And next, from Pet Helpful, black cat has spent 7 months at shelter because nobody wants to meet him. An 8-year-old black cat struggled to get adopted from a shelter, and it's absolutely heartbreaking. The sweet cat named Falcon played with his caretaker at the shelter as she shared his story with the internet. In the video, the caretaker at the shelter confirmed that he arrived at the shelter 7 months ago and that nobody has ever wanted to meet him.

sister, who was turning three. Stu Leonard was outside hanging balloons, and his wife was inside baking a cake. I saw Stewie outside, and I assume that he was watching him, said his wife Kim, noting that other relatives also were in the area of the pool. We never communicated with each other. You've got him? Said Kim Leonard, now 65. When everyone's watching, nobody's watching. There were a couple of balloons floating in the water, Leonard, 71, recalled. And you know, after a few minutes, sort of everybody was like, where's Stewie? Unfortunately, I was the one who found him. He was face down in the pool. His death led the couple to start a foundation that pays for children's swimming lessons and promotes drowning prevention. Unintentional child drowning deaths in the U.S. fell from around 2,000 a year in the 1980s to below 1,000 a year by the early 2000s, thanks in part to public awareness campaigns, expanded access to swimming lessons, and adoption of pool fencing laws. Between 2000 and 2019, health officials saw a 38% drop. But then the trend reversed, with the number of child drowning deaths rising from 756 in 2019 to 865 in 2024, the most recent year for which complete data is available. The bulk of them were children younger than five. The child drowning death rate also increased slightly from 1.1 to 1.2 per 100,000 children. What happened? The COVID-19 pandemic interrupted swimming lessons and lifeguard training programs and contributed to a national lifeguard shortage. Meanwhile, some data suggests an increase in swimming pool construction and increases in unsupervised swimming, said Tessa Clemens, the CDC Foundation's Senior Director for Drowning Prevention Initiatives. Kim Roberts studies drownings in Australia, where child drownings have been either level or decreasing in recent years. She said drowning in young children is often associated with falls into water and lapses in direct supervision. Some possible good news: preliminary U.S. data for last year suggests child drownings declined, but it's not clear whether that's the start of a trend and the deaths still remain higher compared to before the COVID-19 pandemic, Clement said. Inventors have recognized a need for child water safety measures, and recent years have seen the emergence of immersion alarms that sound if the wristband a child is wearing goes underwater. But manufacturers of such devices note they can serve as an extra warning system, but should not be considered a primary way to keep children safe. The federal government's top public health agency, the Centers for Disease Control and Prevention, laid off Clemens and the rest of the staff in its drowning prevention program last year. But new guidance and drowning prevention support continues to come out of other organizations, including the CDC Foundation and the American Academy of Pediatrics. And that looks like all the time that we have for today. Thanks for listening, and enjoy the rest of your weekend.

These are the death notices from Sunday, July 5th, 2026. From Arlington, Robert White. From Attleboro, Judith L. Mailhot. From Belmont, Mary Ann Miller. From Billerica, Dennis K. Caulfield, Jr. From Blackstone, Irene Marie McDaniel. From Boston,

Cavallo, 25 Humphreys Place, Dorchester, disorderly conduct. Joseph Oliveira, 43 West 3rd Street, New York, New York, breaking and entering at nighttime for a felony. Hakeem Pleasant, 474 Ash Street, Brockton, assault and battery. Tayon Turner-Simpson, 9 Holbrook Street, Boston, carrying a firearm without a license. And that's all we have time for today, ladies and gentlemen. Thanks so much for listening, and we hope to see you next week for the reading of the Boston Sunday Herald.

0: murder rates fail. The apartment building at 1515 8th Wide Street is on the west side of Albuquerque and not an obvious place for a shootout. When the Economist visited, children were playing outside in a paddling pool. On May 26, however, at a home at the end of the block became the site of a siege. Jose Armas, a 23-year-old man, was threatening suicide. His family called emergency services. Instead of a social worker that they hoped they would receive, they got a phalanx of police officers. The officers shouted at Mr. Armas, who, according to his brother, came out initially unarmed. He then went back inside, took a gun, and he fired, hitting a police car. The police then shot and killed him. The killing was the fourth by the Albuquerque Police Department this year. Since 2013, 116 people have been shot and killed by the city's police, according to the Mapping Police Violence, a nonprofit that uses news reports to track killings. In Boston, that figure was just 16. In all of Britain, which has the same strict gun control, the total over the same 13-year period was 34. That was from the reading of the public safety page, Shoot First, Arrest Later. And that was from Albuquerque, New Mexico. Police killings are rising, even as their murder rates are falling in Mexico. New Mexico, excuse me. And this has been the reading of the Talking, from the Talking Information Center of the magazine The Economist, of the Economist magazine. And it has been the reading of the June 27th, 2026 edition for the second half of the program. And before that, it was the June 20th, 2026 edition for the first half of today's program. Thank you for listening, everyone. And please do listen again. Take care. And goodbye, everybody.
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2: Hi, my name is Billy, and here is tonight's weather forecast for the Talking Information Center. This evening, it will be mostly cloudy, and then later, 20% slight chance of showers with degrees low around 66. The sun rose today at 5:14 a.m., the sun will set today at 8:24 p.m., and the sun will rise tomorrow at 5:14 a.m. And that's all the weather I have for today. I'm Billy giving you the weather for the Talking Information Center. Have a wonderful evening.
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0: Officials struggled to even decide when they would release the page-and-a-half text of the deal. An official said on June 15th that it would be published within 48 hours, while President Donald Trump later said it would be released sometime after June 19th, the day he set for a signing ceremony. It meant Vance was the main figure selling the deal, while Trump traveled overseas for a G7 summit. He sat for a CBS News interview on June 17th and seemed to suggest a third time frame, promising that the text would be released June 19th, quote, at the latest. This article does continue on, but that is all the time we have for today's reading of the Washington Examiner. Thank you so much for listening to the Talking Information Center, and I hope you have a wonderful rest of your day.
1: 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Hi, my name is Billy, and here is tonight's weather forecast for the Talking Information Center. This evening, it will be mostly cloudy, and then later, 20% slight chance of showers with degrees low around 66. The sun rose today at 5:14 a.m., the sun will set today at 8:24 p.m., and the sun will rise tomorrow at 5:14 a.m. That's all the weather I have for today. I'm Billy giving you the weather for the Talking Information Center. Have a wonderful evening.
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7: This is Paula. Today I'm going to be reading a variety of articles for you from the Christian Science Monitor, dated July the 3rd, 2026. Happy 4th of July to all. So we're going to start today, as I usually do, in the world section of the monitor and work our way through as many sections and articles as we can in the time that we have. First up from the world section, the headline reads, One U.S. Intervention and Two Earthquakes, Venezuela's Complicated Path Ahead. It's been 6 months since the United States ousted Venezuela's president in a military operation. Today, Venezuelans are torn over where the U.S. fits into the country's earthquake recovery. The date on this article is July the 3rd. It is by Tibise Zea, who is a contributor at the Monitor, and the dateline is La Guaira, Venezuela. Nearly a week after Venezuela's earthquakes, Rafael Rada was still standing outside a collapsed apartment building here, waiting for help to recover his sister's body. What people need right now, he says, are cranes, basic tools, and trained crews who can move the rubble safely. There is no support, Mr. Rada said. The effort is being made by us, the families.